Everything that's alive goes flying on seeds. You know, the little tomato seeds you and Nancy planted in your garden, how they grew into nice red tomatoes.

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insight, foresight, more sight. 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
1: There is going to be a dance this evening, and I would like you all to come.
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1: The person who brings you an invitation to dance.

0: 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Of course, we are broadcasting from Germany. We're already in October, and the temperatures are going down, down, down. Well, at the end of the month, Halloween arrives, or as they like to call it here, Reformation Day. Then the baking and eating season begins. Everybody has to get fattened up so they can have a layer or two of insulation against the cold weather. And it keeps getting darker and darker as well. Until finally, after Christmas, the sun starts on its way up again and light returns. So, the message today is, don't get depressed. Don't despair. The new year will come and you will be fine. Lawrence O'Donnell talks about the insane man in the White House. Robert Reich and Heather Lofthouse address the accountability crisis in the USA, where nobody wants to be responsible for the disasters they cause or for anything else. The music is excellent. The radio play at the end is Bits and Pieces. And it is very important that you remain strong against the fascists who are trying to take over Germany and Europe. Remember, Abschiebe tickets for the AfD. Send them to Crimea. The Ukrainians have prepared a 40-kilometer kill zone for them, where they can join the 1.2 million Russians and North Koreans who have been eliminated from the conflict. Enjoy. Stay strong against fascism. Stay safe. I will talk to you again later.
1: The same white element that put Kennedy in power, labor, the Catholics, the Jews, and liberal Protestants. Same clique that put Kennedy in power joined the March on Washington. It's just like when you got some coffee that's too black, which means it's too strong. What you do, you integrate it with cream. You make it weak. If you pour too much cream in, you won't even know you ever had coffee. It used to be hot, it becomes cool. It used to be strong, it becomes weak. It used to wake you up, now it'll put you to sleep. This is what they did with the March on Washington. They joined it. They didn't integrate it, they infiltrated it. They joined it, became a part of it, took it over. And as they took it over, it lost its militancy. They ceased to be angry. They ceased to be hot. They ceased to be uncompromising. Why, it even ceased to be a march. It became a picnic, a circus. Nothing but a circus with clowns and all. You had one right here in Detroit. I saw it on television with clowns leading it, white clowns and black clowns. I know you don't like what I'm saying, but I'm going to tell you anyway, because I can prove what I'm saying. If you think I'm telling you wrong, you bring me Martin Luther King and H. Philip Randolph and James Farmer and those other three and see if they'll deny it over a microphone. No, it was a sellout. It was a takeover. When James Baldwin came in from Paris, they wouldn't let him talk because they couldn't make him go by the script. Bert Lancaster wrote the speech that Baldwin was supposed to make. They wouldn't let Baldwin get up there because they know Baldwin liable to say anything. They controlled it so tight, they told those Negroes what time to hit town, how to come, where to stop, what sign to carry, what song to sing, what speech they could make and what speech they couldn't make, and then told them to get out of town by sundown. And every one of those Toms were out of town by sundown. Now, I know you don't like my saying this, but I can back it up. It was a circus, a performance. It beat anything Hollywood could ever do. The performance of the year. Reuther and those other three devils should get an Academy Award for the best actors because they acted like they really loved Negroes and fooled a whole lot of Negroes. And the six Negro leaders should get an award, too, for the best supporting cast.

0: No matter what the news of the day is, if the President of the United States is insane, that is the biggest news of the day or any day. That is what will live in history. That is what historians will devote their attention to if the President of the United States is insane. If the President of the United States' mind is crumbling before our very eyes, that is the most important story of the day, because everything else follows from that, everything. If a lifelong pathological liar turns 80 and finds himself in what appears to be a slide down a dementia slope, then that pathological liar would probably lose the very ability to tell his lies. That pathological liar would not be able to shuffle the verbal cards the same way that he used to give a structure of sorts to his lying that might, to some listeners, make some sense. Might not be able to do that anymore. If you look at Donald Trump's first political lying 15 years ago about President Obama's birth certificate, you will see that he was better at lying then. I mean, he was terrible at it, but better than now. He talked fast and he ran over the gullible TV interviewers at the time, none of whom came close to challenging him significantly on his lies about President Obama's birth and his birth certificate. I immediately declared everything Donald Trump was saying on TV then about the Obama birth certificate to be a lie. Said that right here on this program, but every interviewer treated it as if it maybe could be true, because they didn't know how to deal with a pathological liar, and Donald Trump was better then at the delivery of his lies. He has developed some trademarks in his lies. Since he won the Electoral College, he has developed a category of lie that involves imagined conversations with him, the President of the United States. The people who speak to him in these imagined conversations always begin with the word sir, sometimes the word president, but usually sir. That is the tell that he is lying, the word sir. Here is a classic example of the genre.
1: I was in New York. I met a great police officer, New York finest, and he said, "Sir, I want to thank you." I said, "For what?" He said, "My wife didn't think much of me very much. We were having marital difficulty, actually. She thought I was nothing. I'm a police officer. I'm a tough guy." I looked at him. The muscles were all over the place. He didn't suffer from that. But she thought maybe that muscle wasn't so good, because he was always losing money in the stock market. And he said, "Sir, in the last year and a half, my 401k is up 74%, sir, and she thinks I'm Warren Buffett. She thinks I'm a super genius." I said, "How are you getting along with her?" He said, "Well, I'm not so sure I like her anymore."
0: That never happened. We all know by now, when we hear the word sir, everything after that word will be Donald Trump's hallucination of a conversation that never happened. No New York City police officer met Donald Trump and started discussing his marital difficulties with Donald Trump. But notice the purely Trumpian tagline of the story. After the police officer gets so rich in his retirement account, Donald Trump says to him, "How are you getting along with your wife now?" To which the police officer says, "I'm not so sure I like her anymore." In Donald Trump's world, the richer the guy gets, the more he dislikes his current wife. That's the way it has worked for Donald Trump. Guys like Donald Trump believe that if they get richer, they can afford a better wife, and they go get one. And so Donald Trump assigns that perversity to his imagined New York City police officer, who, now that he feels rich from his retirement account, says, "I'm not so sure I like her anymore." A sick hallucination dripping with Trumpian poison and misogyny.

0: The SIR structure to these hallucinations is almost always in service of portraying Donald Trump to be brilliant. But not tonight. Tonight, in a speech in Texas, Donald Trump hallucinated one of these SIR stories in a way that he would not have done just a couple of years ago when his cognitive function was noticeably better. Donald Trump would never have claimed that any one of his three wives ever called him sir, but Donald Trump did that tonight. And in the dialogue that he delivered in this particular sir story, he's not the smart one for once. In this sir story, Donald Trump is having his pronunciation corrected by someone who learned English as a second language decades ago and still struggles mightily with a sometimes overwhelming accent. Here is tonight's SIR dialogue as performed by Donald Trump in a campaign appearance in Texas, where he began by lying about Democratic Senate candidate James Tallarico being a vegan, which he is not.
1: He is a fake. He said all of a sudden, he's a vegan. You know, my wife told me, sir, do me a favor. You have to do me just a little bit of a favor. It's not vegan, it's vegan. I don't know about that stuff. I'm not into it. But he said, it's vegan. Please pronounce that word properly. I called it vegan, vegan. I thought it was, how the hell would I know? I like steak. She says hello to everybody. Melania says hello.
0: Donald Trump's third wife correcting anyone on the English pronunciation of any word is not exactly easy to believe. I, for one, don't speak any foreign language as well as Melania. Trump speaks English, but there are people who have come to this country not speaking a word of English from Europe and China and Africa and South America who have learned to speak flawlessly fluent, unaccented American English much faster than Melania Trump, who has never learned to do that. And again, let me stress, Melania Trump's ability with English is much better than any level of fluency I have in any of the foreign languages that I have studied. But to cast Melania Trump in a scene where she is correcting anyone's English pronunciation could not be more absurd, could not be more obviously a lie. But there is something even more absurd than that in this Trump hallucination. That in Donald Trump's lying recreation of this dialogue, he has his third wife saying to him, sir, sir, do me a favor. We know she never said that. But what is important in that imagined dialogue tonight is that Donald Trump's obviously declining cognitive state, he does not know that that lying dialogue that he invents that begins with the word sir will be instantaneously seen as a lie if he has his wife saying the word sir to him, something he's never done before in these stories. A New York City police officer would call him sir or Mr. President, but not his wife. None of Donald Trump's wives would ever call him sir. And so he no longer has the cognitive ability to deal himself the right cards to use in the lie that he is trying to tell. 9 years ago, I tweeted, if Trump gets dementia, how will we know? This is how we will know. We will catch these seemingly small slips in his lying process, in his speaking process, and we will notice that that is not the kind of thing he could have said 9 years ago or 7 years ago or 5 years ago or even 2 years ago. And maybe any one of those slips is not a reflection of cognitive ability, but the accumulation of them might be. And that is why I focus on them here, also because no one else does. If you have faith in Donald Trump's cognitive ability and think discussing his cognitive decline is a waste of time, there are plenty of other channels you could turn to right now to find people who just presume that Donald Trump is okay and never, never question his cognitive ability or his cognitive decline. But if the president of the United States is losing his mind. There is no bigger story than that. If the man who has the nuclear codes and can launch a nuclear war at any moment, after having already launched a war for absolutely no reason, if he is in cognitive decline, there is no bigger story in the world. And if Republicans in Congress and the most cowardly vice president and cabinet ever assembled in American history will blindly support every single thing that that president does and says, while he may be losing his mind, then those Republicans are as dangerous as Donald Trump. Voters have a chance to save themselves from those Republicans 27 days from now.

0: And it is the Saturday Coffee Clutch with Heather Lofthouse and yours truly, Robert Reich. I like that song. I'm glad we have it back.
1: It's great.
0: It is.
1: So good.
0: So what do we have today?
1: What do we have? It's so much. So the Cornell 7,
0: yeah,
1: which is horrific and all over the news. Let's talk about the AI tech bros.
0: There is a very important relationship between the Cornell 7 and the AI tech bros, by the way.
1: Let's get into it.
0: Well, I think it's interesting, Heather, that the Cornell 7, there are all sorts of examples historically. I mean, I went to a college that had a big fraternity culture, and a lot of young women complained that there were kind of sexual harassments and aggressions going on. But this particular event, alleged event, Cornell University has captured a great deal of attention. I think, why? Why do you think?
1: Well, I mean, multiple reasons. First of all, I think today's online culture, every single day there's a thing grabbing our attention. But also, this world we live in has been shaken up by Donald Trump coming in with his phrases about women, with his opinions about women, with his mistreatment of women, with his...
0: I think that's exactly it. I think in the background of this Cornell 7 allegation, young woman who says that she was raped multiple times by these seven fraternity... You know, you've got these elite, privileged fraternity boys in an Ivy League institution. And I think people in the back of the public's mind, we have a president who is also pretty elitist and pretty entitled and has...
1: Minus the pretty.
0: Yes. Extremely entitled, but he also has a history of, he was found in a civil trial to have molested aggression. You know, the judge said afterwards it was rape, E. Jean Carroll. He said a few years ago that he, could grab women by the genitals.
1: Whew.
0: He has said
1: so many things like that.
0: He's a misogynist. I mean, he really hates strong
1: capital
0: women, especially strong women, and he's been
1: pushing them. Well, beautiful ones.
0: Yes,
1: he can't help but be attracted
0: to. He loves beautiful women, but this is
1: women though.
0: But the president of the United States does set a tone, and then he has a cabinet, and look at the people in the cabinet. Look at Pete Hegseth, who just is this, into this toxic masculinity. I mean, he can't get enough testosterone. And you find it all, the entire cabinet is talk. J.D. Vance, he talks about pitiful Democratic cat ladies, and it is all you have Musk. How could you forget Musk, who is part of the same culture, this kind of this manosphere.
1: Yeah, and he's propagating. I mean.
0: He's promulgating and propagating.
1: Promulgating.
0: He's doing whatever he's doing. He's doing a lot
1: it's
0: of.
1: It's a lot of babies and, he wants out there.
0: And he wants babies. I mean, but the subjugation of women is a big, major

0: theme in this administration.
1: But it's not only that they're subjugating women, they're shouting about it constantly. I mean, Pete Hegseth this week was at some event for the military, and he says, we want no beardos, we want no weirdos, we want no radicals, we want no wimps, we just want warriors. This is what we need warriors. In the military.
0: Okay, this warrior culture, this is what we're talking about. Subjugation of women is part of a neo-fascist of warrior culture. I mean, right, yes. Going right back to, this is what we saw in the 1930s. You know, you have these men who are very, very frightened of and made kind of are worried about women being strong and stronger than they are. And in the United States today, we've got two-thirds of undergraduates in colleges are women. Two-thirds are women. And they are taking, and appropriately taking, many of the good jobs as they graduate. So you've got a lot of young men who are very, very upset.
1: And older men who are upset about this on behalf of the younger men.
0: Yeah.

0: But this is seven young men doing this. This isn't she had a date with someone and this is, you know, the nature of this crime. Right. The nature of seven men.
1: Well, this isn't that he said, she alleged. Said. You know, that's the usual.
0: She said, he said, he said, he said, he said, he said, he said, he said.
1: And you have pressure on the state of New York and Kathy Hochul, and she's, who she's appointing, Letitia James?
0: Oh, I mean, Trump is going to be talking about this. He was asked, I can't remember his latest, but, you know, he says, oh, Cornell, they're a good school, they'll handle stuff. He is going to get into this. When has a president of the United States been asked about a college campus alleged rape crime situation?
1: Well, this is what I mean. I think that I think in the background here is Donald Trump's own sexual history and his misogyny. This is the story of misogyny. You know, you don't have the public so enraged and kind of focused on something like this unless it resonates with a bigger story in the background.
0: And how about those two student journalists who happen to be women who have been so tenacious and made sure this story saw the light of day, brought the truth forward, continued to push and say, this is where was this fair? Was this adjudicated correctly? Was this handled right as a criminal crime? Or was it a few slaps on the wrist, a few suspensions, a few expulsions?
1: It's interesting,
0: was that
1: isn't it?
0: Proper.
1: Yeah, women journalists at the undergraduate level, I mean, the Cornell newspaper, but you see it also at Yale, at Harvard, a lot of these Ivy League institutions. You get these women who have who are watching the administration and watching what's happening around them, and who are blowing the whistle.
0: These universities, I mean, it's bizarre the way it's all handled. You know, on campus, you are sexually assaulted, and you want to bring this crime forward, and it's like, do you call the campus police? Do you call the local police department? There are, you know, various boards that can handle things. I mean, it's kind of wild out there on campus.
1: It is wild out there. And the district attorney in this particular case is coming into a lot of criticism because the district attorney, remember, this happened 2 years ago. The allegation was raised 2 years ago, and yet Cornell did very, very little, didn't even say it was that she alleged rape, and the district attorney refused or decided not to bring any charges. So, yes, it's all kind of a fog, and you would expect by now that there would be very, very specific procedures. You know, that if a woman, and I suppose it could be a man, alleges a sexual assault, a university or any organization should respond. By the way, what about fraternities?
0: I mean, what about them?
1: Well, I think.
0: Were you a frat? You were in a frat.
1: I was in a semi-frat. I was in a frat that kind of was a private, you know, kind of a club.
0: Okay.
1: More of a club than a frat. But I went to an all-male college. Mm-hmm. It's now co-ed. But it was up, you know, Dartmouth College in the 60s was it was all-male. So it was like being a monastery. And it was, you know, in New Hampshire. Way up there. I mean, the interstate highway system had not been finished, so it was like being a monastery in Siberia. I went to a monastery in Siberia, Heather, and you can imagine there were antics that I did not engage in, but I heard about.
0: Yeah, and some of those antics were crimes. Some of them probably.
1: Well, I think they were. Now, you also have a huge sea change in the administration of many colleges. College presidents today, I think something like half of them, particularly of the prestigious colleges, are women.
0: Yep.
1: Now, you would expect, again, a little bit more activism and proactive response on the part of these women college presidents. I suppose it's sexist to even say that, because why shouldn't men college presidents?
0: It's so hard, though. I was sexually assaulted at 18 while I was at school, and you kind of don't know what to do. You're like, who do I call, and why? Now I have to bring – the onus is on me to kind of go and say it and prove it and then figure it out and then – be tenacious. And it's not easeful. It feels like, oh, if you're wronged, obviously you just ring the bell.
1: Well, also there's a lot of shame involved.
0: There's shame, and there's confusion, and there's Yeah, it's scary and awful. And it's not turnkey. It feels like people are like, oh, it's turnkey. But I also think that we have to find out what the crime was and have them have the appropriate response to the crime. You know, have them whatever it is, serve time and whatever it is. And we don't have to say these seven men represent all of the bad of Donald Trump. I think Donald Trump represents all of the bad of Donald Trump.
1: Donald Trump does represent the bad of Donald Trump.

us some money. Doing a drive across the borderline. It's a favor for a friend.

0: And yeah, I conflated the two because it seems to me that there is an atmosphere of male impunity with regard to attacking women. Now, we have not
1: talked about... And it's almost trendy. I mean, not only are people not held accountable, but it's like, it's great that they're not held accountable. I mean, there's that part of it.
0: Well, and you see that in the Trump administration. Hegseth, with his toxic masculinity and the tech bros, and you know, RFK Jr. Had been, you know, when he was being considered for his position, there was a lot about his checkered past.
1: Yeah, and his book of conquests that he used to keep and all of that.
0: And a Supreme Court justice who was accused of sexual aggression.
1: That's Clarence Thomas.
0: Yes, there were others. I mean, this is, once you open the door to this, particularly with regard to the people who are in power now, the men in power, there's a lot there.
1: But so here we have this week all the AI. I think there was one woman leader at the table. I'm trying to picture that picture of all the AI presidents and heads and chairmen around Donald Trump, worth their billions and billions.
0: There's the manosphere, okay? This is Donald Trump surrounded by the AI, you know, the people who are going to make decisions about the future of the human race. With what kind of input from the public? What kind of regulation did they decide on? They decided on zero regulation.
1: How was the self-governing that the Cornell 7 did?
0: The self-governing
1: Self-policing
0: doesn't work. Hello? You know, you need some.
1: And this is what the AI guys are saying. They're like, look, this is a horse that has run out of the barn.
0: Yeah.
1: But if you want me to bring that horse back in, you're going to have to tell me what I should do about that, maybe, unless I come up with the rules, blah, blah, blah, blah,
0: yeah.
1: Blah.
0: Stop me. Stop me before I kill everybody, before I absolutely erase the human race. Stop me. Stop me. Otherwise, who knows what my little, you know.
1: And Trump acts like it's all just a party. You know, he's like, these guys, they're pretty great guys. They're kind of funny. They're great. The wife was great. Everything's great. You know, he saw me come in on my helicopter. I was late. Dario, we had some dinner. Done, done, done. AI is going to change the world. It's kind of got some bad stuff, but we don't care.
0: But it's the connection here, I think, is very, very clear, because you've got male impunity. You've got no accountability. You've got these tech bros who go to the White House with a president who basically wants AI to just take off because he has investments in AI. Everybody he knows is going to get rich if they do this initial public offering. You know, there's this kind of sense of flexing muscle about AI, but AI is really dangerous. It not only is it dangerous, but it's already taking away jobs. I don't know if you saw yesterday's job report, Heather, which was very, very disappointing.
1: Tell us.
0: Well, 29,000 new jobs is almost nothing, and they revised downward the previous 2 months by 60,000 jobs, you know, the pay is actually going backwards. It's
1: real wages.
0: Real wages are dropping
1: in a 5-year low.
0: By 3% annualized
1: year over year.
0: And so you have prices going up very fast. You have wages that are stagnant or actually declining in real terms. And you've got AI is there. I mean, we don't know enough yet about the AI effect on employment or wages, but we do know that the sectors of the economy that are most exposed to AI have had the biggest job losses. And anybody who's looking to the future and saying, well, we don't have to even think about AI. We don't have to regulate it. We don't have to do anything about the job market. We don't have to talk about job guarantees. We don't have to upgrade our unemployment system. You know, it's basically whistling in the wind. I mean, it's absolutely unaccountable to the public. The public is concerned about it. Look at the anger over the AI data centers all over America in Republican districts. And Trump says, oh, I love data centers.

0: It's remarkable how out of touch he is.
1: He's been saying, the economy is fabulous, it's the best economy ever, and then you look and 8 out of 10 people disapprove of Trump on the economy and what he's done around inflation, and he says, I love the inflation, is what he said in June or whenever it was.
0: Well, I hope this translates into something that is not just a blue wave, but a blue tsunami.
1: I know it.
0: In November. I mean, I try not to get my hopes up really too high because I've been disappointed so much in the past. But the public is really justifiably outraged. And the more money that comes into these particular elections, these Senate races and House races, from AI, and that's AI is a major contributor, and crypto is a major contributor, and APAC is a major contributor.
1: Speaking of crypto, did you see Trump's having the most exclusive event ever, which is this dinner? And so it's for his top crypto donors.
0: Wait till he gets his ballroom.
1: I know, but really, truly, I mean, it is pay to play and pay to sway his opinion on everything. And then 3 of the top people get 18-karat watches, gold watches, and they get to sit. So you can come to a VIP reception if you're above a certain level, investing in his meme coin. This is what it is. This is, if his family is getting richer by you, you can come to this exclusive event at the golf course in D.C., around D.C.
0: So that we're talking about lack of accountability. Trump is making huge amounts of money. Well, what the estimate is, over $4 billion
1: so
0: far.
1: So much stinking
0: on
1: money.
0: His presidency, over
1: and
0: the
1: his
0: last
1: family.
0: 20 months.
1: Nepo.
0: And his Nepo children. And, I mean, even giving away, you know, the kind of the special information that is going to people who are willing to pay for advanced notice of when he's going to be saying something so they can make greater hits in the stock market.
1: Remember when you wanted to jump? So it's 2 years in, right? You were talking to me about this.
0: Yep.
1: And people used to jump to the private sector after a couple of years in the federal, you know.
0: Oh, they're not jumping now because they're making money like hand over fist in the Trump sector. I mean, this is
1: the
0: Trump sector of the economy. It's a special sector. It's not public. It's not private. It's just pure avarice.
1: Oh, Bob.
0: But this is consistent with today's theme about lack of accountability.
1: But you know what? So I saw these two studies that have come out on AI. So this is new. This is new for all of us. We don't know what it's going to do to inequality, but we can look. It's probably not going to be good. We don't know what it's going to do to the economy. It's probably not going to be good for many people, right? And in the long term, you know, people are saying. But in terms of what the studies are showing for how AI is impacting learning, does anyone care about this in Washington, D.C.? Thank you very much.
0: I haven't seen in any hearing or any discussion anything
1: about what the research shows about
0: learning.
1: What AI is doing.
0: You're talking about the brain?
1: The actual brain. So I saw two things written up. This was written up in the New York Times. One is a study out of UC Irvine. One is one out of Middlebury College. And basically, it's saying, it's interesting, it's saying that when you use AI to outsource all of your learning, you actually end up doing less well on exams, less well on
0: wait a minute.
1: Test.
0: Can I just, what does that mean to outsource?
1: So basically, if I have to do an essay and I make AI do the entire thing for me, I then do poorly on tests after that. I haven't learned anything because that productive struggle.
0: Well, that's right. Learning
1: is gone.
0: Learning is about struggling. It's about being provoked. It's about trying to figure stuff out.
1: Being challenged and stressed
0: about it. I used to do this in the classroom because lecturing in a classroom. I'd tell my students, I'm not going to lecture you because that's me. I need to provoke you. I need to get you upset. I need to really challenge you. That's what learning is about.
1: Yeah, but if we don't do that phase and you just skip through it, then you get used to doing that, and it's the struggle is too hard. Working on that challenge is too
0: hard.
1: Can
0: I be a devil's advocate for a second?
1: Because
0: I remember I was in high school. There used to be these things called slide rules way before your time.
1: No, yeah, my parents have told me about those.
0: Your grandparents.
1: No, my parents.
0: Really, they use slide rules.
1: Yeah.
0: Well, anyway, I went through a class and we painfully learned how to use a slide rule. And
1: that's the same as an abacus, right, with the little
0: beads? It's a little bit after the abacus.
1: It's after the abacus.
0: The slide rule is no longer being taught. Nobody cares about slide rules. My point is that technology continues to change. And why would anybody even bother learning about a slide rule or abacus or, but even multiplication tables? I mean, is it that important to learn?
1: I think humanity getting dumber is a problem. And if AI is a tool for learning, that's fine. But then you have to define it that way. You need policies, you need guide rails. And so if you use it as a tutor for things, these studies were showing that you actually do better in the long run, but you can't outsource everything to it. So you've got to help young brains that are still forming figure out how to use the thing.

0: But we're talking really not just AI. I mean, I know I've done sort of individual experiments on my own brain. Not, I mean, not experiments.
1: With your slide rule?
0: No, no, no. When I was slide rule. This is with maps. I mean, I used to love. Can I just explain before you give me that look?
1: Go.
0: Okay. I used to love trying to find my way around a city up on the basis of a map. Oh, you know, and I was pretty good at it. And I could, I'd make a map in my head. So if I went one place, I would now understand how to get someplace else. But since I've used GPS, you know, now I don't make maps in my head. My brain no longer has the capacity. So I need GPS to find out wherever I'm going. Is that an example of how I'm outsourcing my brain and therefore not learning?
1: I think yes.
0: Okay.
1: So but I think some GPS is good to use.
0: Yeah.
1: But I think if you're just going to the grocery store, you shouldn't put it in GPS to be like, what's the fastest way I can get to the grocery store? I think the 11 seconds that you will if you go your old route and you have to wait in traffic is probably okay.
0: Well, here,
1: do you remember the Thomas Guide? Did you ever, because you didn't, I grew up in driving culture. As soon as I turned 15, I got my license.
0: Because LA, from, I mean, you're in
1: Los
0: LA.
1: You would reach back in under the passenger side of the seat and you'd keep your Thomas Guide and then you'd open it. Do you remember this?
0: No.
1: So it's like a it was had rings in it, and then your page, your main page, was always torn out because that's the one you always looked at close to your home.
0: Mm-hmm. And this is
1: that's the Thomas Guide. Those were
0: yes,
1: the old
0: but you
1: days.
0: Don't use them anymore because you use GPS.
1: I know. I miss the Thomas Guide.
0: But wait a minute. I think that what we're talking about fundamentally is what happened this week. You've got all of these AI people together deciding the future of AI, which is deciding the future of our brains, which you're saying, in a sense, deciding...
1: And our children's brains. Who cares about your brain and my brain?
0: Well, but it's deciding the human brain. I mean, deciding not only what the jobs are and the job situation is going to be and how many people are going to lose their jobs, but also
1: and
0: whether AI
1: richer?
0: Is going to use up our brains and how AI is going to potentially even destroy the human species. And where is the public? Where is the public in any of this?
1: And where are the public servants?
0: And where are people who are elected or appointed by elected people to actually be right there and watching AI?
1: And weighing the pros and cons and looking at all the criteria.
0: I have a prediction I'm going to make, and you can... You know, we can come back to this 5 years from now and see.
1: I'm a little nervous.
0: No, but here's, this is, I think the big issue it's going to come to a head has to do with liability.
1: Okay.
0: Because if you look at tobacco, asbestos, what was the Oxycontin?
1: Mm-hmm.
0: I mean, you've got.
1: Sacklers.
0: Okay, the Sacklers. You've got these huge consequences, negative consequences that these products have for millions of people. You've got giant liability lawsuits. I think that the first time AI really goes rogue and hurts a lot of people, you're going to have this giant, gigantic liability, and it's going to cost the AI industry billions. Billions. And I think they know about it. I think they are anticipating it. They're not stupid. They know what happened to tobacco and asbestos and Oxycontin. I think that this is the sleeper issue. This is the question that hangs over the AI industry right now. This is what is a lot of investors are looking at and worried about before they put their money into this IPO, the initial public offering for these big AI companies.
1: But with asbestos and with tobacco and with Oxycontin. I mean, wasn't it the case that there was a reckoning and people had to pay?
0: That's the point. There is a
1: reckoning. So what's going to happen with the reckoning? What is that?
0: Well, there's going to be huge liability. Now, again, I hate to predict that there's going to be a lot of damage, but these little AI bots, these agents, quote unquote, they are escaping from the railings that they're supposed to be inside
1: little
0: of.
1: Little gremlins.
0: And somebody's responsible. Again, going back to accountability, that's what liability is all about. Somebody is responsible. It's not a robot who's responsible. It's the people who create the programs, the people who at XAI or at OpenAI or at any of these artificial intelligence companies at Anthropic. These are the people who ultimately, and their shareholders, who are going to be accountable.

0: Then what about, isn't the government here, in part, to protect those of us who are vulnerable, to protect those of us who are consumers? I mean, now is the time when we look back at all these crises that have happened. I mean, wars are one thing, and then we have, you know, 2008 and Wall Street and the big financial blow up. Shouldn't government, aren't we, this is where our antennae should be buzzing.
1: Yeah, government, right? Government ought to be setting rules and regulations. But I'm just saying, if government doesn't, you still have a part of government that does, and that is the courts. And that's where these big liability settlements ultimately end up. And that's why I'm a little bit hopeful. Because...
0: I am a little bit hopeful
1: because accountability eventually catches up with these gigantic companies that can commit a great deal of damage and their investors. I mean, that you have to just follow the money. Yeah. The only way they are going to be held accountable is if they are fundamentally liable.
0: Yeah. You know, I'm reading – part of the reason I'm tired, my kid has been sick this week. My son. Thank you. He's fine. Flu-like thing. But so this book I'm reading, the Gisele Pellico book. So she was this woman in France who, it turns out, her husband was drugging her and raping her and encouraging her to be raped by tons of people. And I'm reading it, and it's so fascinating. So it's called A Hymn to Life.
1: This is a book that she wrote?
0: She wrote it. And the subtitle is Shame Needs to Switch Sides. And this reminds me of all that we're talking about in this this patriarchal, misogynistic society. And in that book, this particular woman's self-resolve and the way that she is sharing her processing with all of us who read the book is incredible. I don't know if other people have read
1: this,
0: but I'd be
1: curious. Is the woman, I just want to make sure, this is the woman whose husband drugged her and then invited other men to rape her?
0: It is wild. God, but so I mean, reading at the same time that this Cornell case, and we're talking about Trump and looking at this, the patriarchal society. I mean, I went to an all-girls school in 7th and 8th grade, and I really thought we were doing the work. And look at Women's Lib and what we've done. And I was so proud to be around all these incredible women who had fought and won all of these important rights for women, voting, abortion, and, you know, just fairness, making more than we used to, closing the gender wage gap, even if there was still a gender wage gap.
1: Well, it's interesting, Heather, because we haven't talked about the Me Too movement, but that is obviously some piece of this. I mean, there has been, on the theme of accountability, there has been some of accountability. I mean, we've got Harvey Weinstein, and we've got Jeffrey Epstein.
0: But part of the culture is
1: but
0: like,
1: not
0: ladies,
1: full accountability
0: no,
1: yet on
0: you
1: Jeffrey
0: went too far
1: Epstein.
0: With all that Me Too stuff. Yeah.
1: Who did?
0: That's how I feel like it's part of the culture. It's like, this is what you get. This is what you get when you called us all out. And so now we're coming back and it's going to be even worse for you.
1: I'm talking about
0: this zeitgeist of subjugating women and being proud of it and just shouting it from the mountaintops.
1: So in other words, this kind of chest thumping, this toxic masculinity is a kind of a reaction to all of the years of not just the Me Too movement, but all of the years of women becoming stronger and in society and making demands on the men, and the men are just being. Well, I think that you look at the entire Trump phenomenon. I mean, the entire Trump phenomenon is to some extent a reaction to the last 30 years of women, the women's movement, but also gays and black people, civil rights movement, and all of the movements with regard to rights that said we are a diverse nation, we are equal, we are inclusive. Well, look what DEI is. I mean,
0: defensive.
1: This anti-woke business. I mean, it's all part of this reaction. But here we come to the election, okay? Because I keep asking myself, if Democrats really do win, let's assume the House, maybe even control of the Senate, what do Democrats do to reassert accountability?
0: This is the question, Bob.
1: I mean, really. I mean, you,
0: and it's not what did, it's when they do it. They have to do it. It is not an option.
1: Well, they have to do it.

0: They have to do it. But what does that mean?
1: It's not going to be easy.
0: No, but what do they do?
1: They have to do it.
0: But what do? They have hearings. They have... They call witnesses. The administration says executive privilege, we're not going to come. They call other witnesses. They try to resurrect some accountability for Donald Trump. Again, the Supreme Court says, no, the president is immune. So where do the Democrats go to assert some accountability over this administration, this regime, or all of the things that it has allowed and propagated? I mean, where is the...
1: They go wherever they can. If they can't get Trump, they go right below him. And if they can't get that one, they get the one below that. I mean, look at Peter Magyar in Hungary right now.
0: Who's the new president
1: Orban
0: of Hungary.
1: Orban out, yep. And he's coming in, and he's saying, we're going to have to purge... Right? We're going to have to purge all of these people.
0: Well, he's got the power to do that. And it's interesting. I was thinking about this the other day. After the South Africans, the black South Africans, finally took over South Africa, even though, you know, Elon Musk and Donald Trump don't like that, there's very little evidence that white South Africans are being subjected to a terrible prejudice. But I think the question really is, right after that occurred, there was a movement toward a truth and reconciliation commission. Truth and reconciliation. I think that those are fascinating objectives because there have been so many lies and there was so much anger. What do you do in a society but seek to gain some consensus about the truth and seek some reconciliation.
1: And well, I think so, yes. And you've talked about this before, and I agree with it. But so when we have some blue waves, a big one.
0: Blue tsunami. I want a blue tsunami.
1: But so there's different – so if they win, the Dems win the House, that's one thing. If they win the House and the Senate, that's another thing. If they win the presidency in 2028, that's a different conversation. Well, but at each level, they have to be doing something. We can't be cautious and slow, Merrick Garland. We have to push. We cannot look back and say, oopsies. It's not that you have to do everything perfectly or 100%, but you have to give it a huge, significant, strategic effort.
0: It reminds me of Jack Smith this past week was hauled in front of Congress. And I thought the Republicans made such utter fools of themselves.
1: Per usual.
0: But, I mean, really. I mean, and Jack Smith, you know, I was upset, I'm like most of us, with Merrick Garland for dragging his feet. And Jack Smith, he didn't, you know, move. I thought that they should all move at lightning speed. But Jack Smith really did, in my mind, redeem himself a little bit because he sits there. Can we just show this?
1: Which clip?
2: History teaches that the rule of law is rarely destroyed all at once. It's often weakened by attacks on the institutions and the public servants sworn to uphold it. Since January of 2025, we have witnessed precisely such an effort, including the vilification of the agents, prosecutors, and staff who worked on my team, simply because of their unwavering dedication to the rule of law. I myself have been threatened with jail by the President of the United States. However, I remain confident that the rule of law will endure because so many continue to uphold it faithfully each day.
0: So it's about the rule of law. It's about, you know, to Jack Smith, accountability, and the theme today has been accountability. Accountability is about people understanding that nobody is above the law, that we are all in this self-governing republic together, and also that companies, whether it's AI or the big AI, you know, heads of these big AI companies and the big heads of Silicon Valley, that they are all responsible to us, all of us, not just by law. We have some degree of power over them.
1: Right.

0: I kept thinking, too, in my head as I watched Jack Smith, who I think was very reasoned and very calm. And I was comparing him in my head to Kash Patel, who I feel like had been in a similar position a couple weeks back before when we clutched about it. And his eyes, he was so frantic. And you could tell that he was grasping and lying and barely gripping on. And I just felt like, oh, Jack Smith is a rational. I like being able to watch someone who is a linear thinker and who is saying, this is right and this is wrong and this is what happened and this is what we did and this is why.
1: Well, it was refreshing to have that. But I don't want to let you off the hook in terms of the question I raised.
0: Which one?
1: About what Democrats can
0: do
1: to really hold these people, this administration and others who are acting in irresponsible ways, accountable.
0: You've worked in four presidencies, four administrations, three Dem, one Republican.
1: Times were very different. I think the biggest difference between, I got started in the Carter administration and then the Clinton administration and a little bit in the Obama administration.
0: But
1: I started in the Ford administration.
0: I know.
1: Yes. But there was a sense. I mean, remember, I got started in the Ford administration right after the Nixon resignation. And that was a time when Republicans had joined with Democrats to assert the rule of law.
0: Yeah.
1: I cannot imagine that happening today. I joined the Ford administration because there was a certain pride in our system, because the system had actually asserted accountability. I'm embarrassed to say
0: that I had faith for a nanosecond in the January 6th commission. Remember, I was like, oh, some Republicans, some Dems coming together. I'm still mad at everybody, but this makes sense.
1: And people like Liz Cheney, she paid the price. And talk about Donald Trump going after strong women. I mean, boom,
0: yeah.
1: she was out of there.
0: Not that her policy positions are anything to be proud of.
1: No, but I think the transcendent policy position, mm-hmm. that is her belief in the Constitution and that the rule of law really did apply to Donald Trump and he had to be accountable, that is something that I still laud her for.
0: And can we learn from that committee and set up a new committee that's a better committee?
1: If you can do it, but remember, bipartisanship is really hard to achieve. Speaking of bipartisanship.
0: Oh.
1: I don't know how it
0: How is that segueing?
1: I don't know that segue, but I think we've come to the end.
0: What time is it? Is it midnight?
1: I don't know. It's not.
0: Are we done?
1: We're 2 hours after we started.
0: Oh,
1: I mean, this
0: gosh.
1: Is the longest.
0: Can I just do a plug?
1: Yes.
0: I want people to go see the Work in Progress film because having
1: your
0: people.
1: Film, it's fabulous.
0: Oh, thank you.
1: It
0: but
1: is
0: having
1: fabulous.
0: So it's in 40 theaters in 27 states
1: okay,
0: right now.
1: Well,
0: the
1: this
0: Work
1: is,
0: in Progress film. .com.
1: The Work in Progress film. .com.
0: This is a documentary about 100 American strangers coming together in small groups of 2, 3, and 4 and having real conversations.
1: Well, this is actually related to today's theme because we're talking about how to not only get back the rule of law, but also

0: get back power, which we used to say in the 60s, power to the people. But it's really what we're fundamentally dealing with here. Heather, thank you. And I'm I want to just say a note of optimism, because I am looking now, we're almost a little bit more than 4 weeks till the midterms. And I don't know about you, I'm nauseously optimistic. I worry a lot about what's going to happen, but I do see a blue tsunami on the horizon. The question that Heather and I ended struggling with is the question of accountability in terms of what Democrats can actually do to hold this administration responsible if Democrats, and I don't want, you know, to put the cart before the horse, but if Democrats actually do take over the House, as seems likely, and maybe even the Senate, what is it that Democrats ought to be doing? I'm going to be thinking a lot about this. I'm going to put some Substacks up about this.
1: Yes, please.
0: And let's come back to this issue. In the meantime, have a good week. We'll see you next Saturday. Thanks, Heather.
2: Maybe that's a good way to start, or maybe the D. What do you think, Ben?
3: The F sounds good.
2: Just like a...

0: I love walking at night when there's nobody around.
1: Yes, it's quite peaceful, isn't it?
0: And I just love window shopping. Oh, look, there's a jeweler's shop over there. Do you mind if we go to have a look at what they've got in their window?
1: Whatever you like, my dear.
0: Ooh, look at those ruby earrings. I'd love to have those.
1: Would you really, my dear?
0: Oh, yes, more than anything.
1: Well, I just happen to have this brick here in my pocket, so... There you go, my dear. Ruby earrings.
0: Oh, darling, thank you. Thank you so much. Oh, darling, look over there. Another jeweler's shop. Would you mind if...
1: Of course not, my dear. Let's go have a look at what they have in the window.
0: Oh, darling, look at that. A diamond ring. Have you ever seen such a beautiful diamond ring?
1: It's very lovely.
0: I wish I had a diamond ring like that.
1: Do you? Do you really?
0: Oh, more than anything.
1: Well... I just happen to have another one of these bricks in my pocket, so... Here you go, my dear. Try it on.
0: Oh, it fits perfectly.
1: I'm so happy, my dear.
0: Darling?
1: Yes, dear?
0: Look over there across the street.
1: What is it, dear?
0: Another jeweler's shop. If I could just peep into the window for a moment.
1: If it makes you happy, my dear, of course.
0: Oh, I just can't believe it. That is the most splendid pearl necklace I have ever seen.
1: Yes, yes, quite splendid.
0: I'd just love to have that pearl necklace.
1: No. That's quite enough now. I'm not made out of bricks, you know.

0: I'm home.
1: William, come into the kitchen.
0: Hello, Anne. Smells good. What's for dinner?
1: Why are you late again, William?
0: Oh, Lord Archibald wanted me to write another letter for him to the Queen. I had to read him what I wrote. And then he wanted some corrections, so I had to write it again.
1: Are you telling me the truth, Will?
0: Why should I lie to you, Anne?
1: You've been late every day this week.
0: As Lord Archibald's secretary, I have to be available whenever he wants me, Anne.
1: And he wants you so much that you're late for supper every day.
0: Well, to tell you the truth, Anne, Lord Archibald has one of the best libraries in England, and I've been doing some reading.
1: Reading? You come home late because you have your nose in some book.
0: Listen, Anne, there's this one story about this German magician, a man called Johann Faust, and...
1: A German magician?
0: Yes, he sells his soul to the devil, you see, and...
1: You'll catch the devil from me, William Shakespeare, if you don't come home on time for supper. Do you understand me?
0: But, Anne...
1: No ifs, ands, or buts here, Will. Keep your nose out of those devilish books and come home on time for supper. Now go and wash that ink off your fingers. Hurry up.
0: One of these days, I'll get away from here and...
1: Will!
0: Coming, Anne, coming.
2: Oh, Mrs. Kingsley, won't you come in?
1: Thank you so much.
2: Have a seat, please.
1: Your law firm was recommended to me by Mrs. Delilah Peters.
2: Ah, yes, yes. We represented her in her divorce proceedings.
1: And you did a marvellous job, from what I've heard.
2: Thank you so much. And how may I assist you?
1: Well, I think that my husband is cheating on me, and I want a divorce.
2: And what is it that makes you think your husband is cheating on you?
1: Well, last night, while I was downtown, I saw my husband going into a cinema with another woman.
2: I see. But why didn't you go into the cinema after him and confront him with your suspicions? After all, there may be a completely innocent explanation.
1: Well, I thought of that, but the man I was with had already seen that film.

0: If you're smart, then you can make a lot of money in this business, you know.
1: Well, I'm here to learn all I can from you.
0: Of course. Well, first of all, you have to be able to know the difference between a real antique and a piece of useless furniture. That's why I like to come out here to the country. Most of these people here don't know what they've got in their shops.
1: Well, the lamp you bought in the last shop should fetch at least 10 times what you paid for it.
0: Yes, and that miniature portrait I bought in the shop before that is worth a small fortune. These country bumpkins are easy pickings for experts like us.
1: What about that second-hand furniture shop over there? Should we go and have a look inside?
0: Why not? It probably won't have anything worthwhile, but we could take a look anyway.
2: Good morning, ladies. Can I help you?
0: It's okay, we're just looking.
2: Fine. If you need me to help you with anything, I'll be in the back of the shop in my office.
0: Okay.
1: Looks like a bunch of old junk. Look at that couch. It's 1950s, isn't it?
0: Yes, but it's a mass-produced item. Wouldn't fetch much.
1: And over there, behind that old screen, isn't that a...
0: Shh! Don't say it. Let's go have a closer look.
1: It is. It really is.
0: Listen, if he finds out we know it's a Chippendale table, he'll want 10,000 for it. So shut up. Don't say anything. Sir? Sir?
2: Yes, madam. How can I help you?
0: This table here.
2: Oh, that. I was going to throw that out, actually. It takes up so much room, and it's so ugly and old.
0: Yes, well, it is rather ugly and old, isn't it? But, I was thinking that it might make good firewood, don't you think?
1: Firewood? Oh, yes, most definitely. Great for firewood.
0: So, what if I give you 20 euros for it? Would that be okay?
2: 20 euros for that? That's much too much.
0: Oh, no, please, I insist. Here, take it.
2: Are you sure?
0: Absolutely.
2: Gee, thank you very much. Shall I help you take it to your truck?
0: I came by car today, but I'll come with my truck tomorrow and pick it up. Is that okay with you?
2: Yes, of course. I'll have it ready for you tomorrow then.
0: Wonderful. See you tomorrow. Cheerio.
2: Goodbye.
1: I can't believe it.
0: You see? I told you these country bumpkins don't know anything about antiques.
1: A Chippendale table for 20 euros. That's unbelievable.
0: Some minimal restoration, a little bit of polish, and I can resell that table for 20,000 euros.
1: At least.

0: Ah, hello. Welcome back. I've got your table all ready for you.
1: Oh my god, what's that?
0: That's the table you bought. I felt so guilty for charging you 20 euros for firewood that I thought I'd do you a favor, so I chopped it up for you.

0: Excuse me, please. Excuse me.
1: What do you want?
0: Oh, I'm sorry to disturb you, sir, but I'm not from New York, you see, and...
1: You're a stranger here, huh?
0: Oh, sir, it would be for me a great help if you could direct me to this address I have here on this piece of paper.
1: Let me see that. You want to go to Mott Street? Gee, buddy, that's a long way from here.
0: Sir, you can help me?
1: You want to take a taxi or the subway?
0: Oh, sir, I walk. I walk everywhere. It is better for me, so.
1: You're not going to ask me for money now, are you?
0: I ask please to know where I must walk to go to this Mott Street.
1: Do you know where you are now, buddy?
0: I see the street sign, Avenue 5.
1: Fifth Avenue. That's right. Now, you want to go to Mott Street. You got to walk straight up that way until you get to Harlem. The streets up there have three numbers on them, like 1, 4, 2, street. Got that?
0: 1, 4, 2, street?
1: It's a long walk, but your shoes look like they're going to make it. And when you get up there around 1, 4, 2 street, you ask the big black man standing on the corner where to go, and he'll tell you, okay?
0: Oh, sir, thank you so very much, sir. You have helped me so much.
1: Don't mention it.
0: Goodbye, kind sir.
1: Yeah. Stupid foreigner.

What the? You think I don't know Mott Street is in Chinatown and not in Harlem? You New Yorkers think you're so smart, huh? But at least you got plenty of money in your wallet.

0: It was a stormy night in the middle of winter and...
1: Just a moment. Who are you?
0: I'm the narrator. You're a character in the story, so please go back to where you're supposed to be.
1: And where exactly is that?
0: Well, if you just be quiet and listen for a moment, then you'll find out. Now, may I continue?
1: Okay.
0: So now, where was I? Ah, yes. It was a stormy night, and three people were walking across a moor somewhere in the middle of England. The wind was blowing, and a full moon peeped out whenever the clouds broke apart.
1: Excuse me?
0: What is it now?
1: Couldn't you set the story in a nicer place?
0: A nicer place? What do you mean?
1: Well, like a beach, for instance. And instead of wind and a full moon, maybe bright sunshine? That would make it much nicer.
0: You want me to change the scene to suit you? You're just a character in the story, don't you understand that? I am the narrator. I tell you where you are and what you're going to do.
1: If that's what you think.
0: Think?
1: Yes. You think you can put me anywhere you like and make me do anything you want. But the truth is that if I don't want to do it, I won't. I'll just shut up and be silent if I don't like the story.
0: You think I can't make you talk? Hey, I'm talking to you. Talk. Oh, so you think you can just shut up on me, do you? Well, I'll show you. It was a beautiful spring morning, and Jane woke up to birds chirping in her garden.
2: Is that me? Am I Jane?
0: That's right.
2: I see. Does my garden have flowers in it?
0: Lots of lovely flowers. Roses, marigolds, a rhododendron bush.
2: And trees?
0: A peach tree and a cherry tree, and a large birch that throws shade over the far corner of the garden where the hedge separates it from your neighbour's house. Jane had just woken up from a wonderful dream.
2: I'm in China. The emperor wants me to visit him in his chambers in the palace. The palace is like a labyrinth. It's after midnight and I walk down a long, long corridor. I see light coming from under a door. I stop in front of the door. I listen. A voice says, "Come in." I open the door.
3: Can I be the emperor, please?
0: Don't interrupt. You'll get your chance.
3: But I want to be the emperor. I've always wanted to be the emperor.
0: You're a taxi driver in this story.
3: A taxi driver? I don't want to be the taxi driver. Let him be the taxi driver.
1: No, thank you. I think I'm more suited to be an emperor than you are.
2: Hey, all I'm doing is telling you my dream. How do you even know it's the emperor's room I'm going to walk into?
0: Please let her finish her dream.
2: Thank you. I see light under the door. I open the door. A woman in a white dress sits on a mattress covered with red silk. She's to my left as I enter the room. She's not looking at me. On each side of her is a giant candle and a massive golden stand. She knows I've entered the room, but she says nothing.
4: I come in through the sliding door that leads to the garden.
0: No, you don't.
4: Yes, I do.
0: You can't just break into a story like that.
4: Why not?
5: Yes, why not?
0: Because I'm the narrator and I say so. That's why.
2: That's not very democratic.
0: Since when does telling a story have to be democratic? Aha. Got you with that question, didn't I? Good. Now get back to your places and wait until I call for you. Got that?
6: Yes, ma'am.
0: Excellent. Characters think they can take over and do whatever they like. Now where was I? Ah, yes. It was the middle of winter. Snow was everywhere. Nobody was outdoors except a bunch of characters who had just been thrown out of a story. They were all freezing because they'd been thrown out without their coats.
7: It's so cold. I'm freezing.
2: I can't take this.
8: My fingers are blue.
2: Oh, put your arms around me.
0: If they would have been better characters, then they would have had a better story to be in. The end.

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0: should it be that the fish and the sea are all unable to sing?
1: Just listen to me, young fellow. 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
1: I like to get you on a slow boat to China, all to myself alone. 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I like to get you and keep you forevermore. Deep on the briny. 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